0: 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To find out more information about our space and also reach out to us if you'd like to become involved. I normally never, ever, ever play anything from French Montana, but then you do, like, you got a Casey and the Sunshine Band sample. And I'm a 70s baby, so I loved them. Then you got Remy Ma on the remix. Then you got the Knicks winning, and here we go.
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We on a train, the transit police coming after us. We hop the turnstile. We hop the turnstile. We hop the turnstile. Yo, you know this, real, so don't front, Jack. When the product hit the shelves, I had to kiss myself, so I jumped back to Brooklyn, the home of the original. Gun clap, me and Jay Ross posted up like

consider the kidding. Won't find me sitting rhythmless watching a vid of a vid. How many picks before the difference between a pit and a bits? I'm in a mix without a logo on the fit of the lid. The mercenary throwing and parrying fists, fighting the various nefarious kids that's known for marrying rich. Not of the ilk that's always milking the fit. Mumbling guff, my infrastructure wasn't built on a grid. I'm just taking me a shot in the dark. But if you never take it off, then take a walk in the park. I'm more concerned about the take instead of making a mark. And being seen instead of sweet, you're not deserving of a seat on the arc. Skedaddle while I channel the source. Skedaddle while I channel the sauce. Boss, as a youth, I was always hooping on the main courts. Cats be souped up, but a soup is not a main course. Love, hope, pain, loss. These are just a couple of the issues that I don't force. Technically, couple means two. Guess I mean few. I review. I know you're feeling hollow from following these fools. Get with the Mr. Fix

0: goals. Somebody gotta make the right moves, set the right modes, lights rolls. I got some great news. This time I'm going viral, I just shot some great notes. I'm so fly, I just ate dehydrated space full. For real, this is Buns of Steel.
1: Yeah. Take a break.

got the instrumental from K-Rep and Four Eyes. Track called Cypher Psychology. Head of that, Little Sims, a Cultural Bunker favorite. We heard Free from last year's release, Lotus. Lupe Fiasco with Number One Headband, taken from the 2024 release, Samurai. Also heard Lupe on a track from Aesop Rock's release, Black Hole Superette. The track Charlie Horse, which also had Homeboy Sandman. From Shad's most recent, Started New, Sacrifice, also with Homeboy Sandman. Static Selecta from The Balancing Act, we heard America is Canceled, featuring Jadakiss, Styles P, and Terminology. We also heard from Styles P on Ghostface Killah's release, Supreme Clientele 2. Conway the Machine also on that one. I love this song, Turnstile, from Tali Kweli and J. Rawls' release, A Confidence of Knowing, Sky Zoo and Buckshot featured on that. And then we started off with, and I know I never ever play French Montana, but it was that Casey and the Sunshine Band sample, and then they put Remy Ma on it. I couldn't help myself. And then, like, it became like a New York Knicks thing. And anyway, ever since you left me, the Big Bronx remix with Remy. My name is Milo Grant. You are in tune with the Cultural Bunker. 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And we're live most Tuesday evenings from 8 to 10 p.m. And then our show's repeated Friday and Saturday nights, also from 8 to 10 p.m. What should we do? Maybe we will do the vocal of Cypher Psychology, featuring Megaton SP and Primo Jab. Once again, K-Rec and Four Eyes.

money's dried up like a cuticle. You're gasping for air now, it's beautiful. John 10:10, that's my usual. Mamas is falling out in funerals. And bomb and blow, they now fewing you. 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

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The

clips from the release. 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Let God sort them out with your chains and whips. Featuring Kendrick Lamar, Big Boy, yes, and Sleepy Brown with Sucker Free. Featuring Killer Mike. Run the Jewels with Just. Taken from Run the Jewels 4 and Rumors.

Part 2 featuring Run the Jewels, Denzel Curry, and Tia Courtney. Common with Speak My Peace from the release Nobody's Smiling, and that came out back in 2014. Ciroc with Options from the Sharecropper's Daughter. We also heard Ciroc and Murs off a track called Slippin' Sands, which is off the God Complex release from Soul Messiah. Lord Sko and Static Selecta with Wonder. And we start that set off with K-Rec and Four Eyes and Cypher Psychology featuring Megaton SP and Primo Jab. My name is Mila Grant. This is The Cultural Bunker. Thank you so much for being here with us this evening. We are broadcasting out of the Media Factory in the South End of Burlington. 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We are heard live most Tuesday evenings from 8 to 10 p.m. And then the show's repeated Friday and Saturday evenings at 10 p.m. Please pass on that programming information. And we thank you so much for listening. New Rhapsody, oh my God.

0: Dummy on the beat, so it's a banger.
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2: Watch how you talk to me. I'm a mogul. Getting surgery in exchange for promo. I'm with gang on a yacht on some YOLO. Keep jumping on my like a pogo stick. In competition with herself, don't even know that. Ho, be doing the most over so-so. I've been her since I was wearing Bobos. You get a bullet through your shirt with a logo whiz. The nerve and claiming that they wrote those hits.

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Cause y'all really ugly, can't make this up. They calling me Slim Rim, but my weight is up. They telling me I should wait. Wait for what? The wait is up. Look, it's time. And if you see me with a, it's mine. When these other rappers always just rhymes. When I rap, it's always 10 dimes. Stop playing with me. I got the

Yes, Remy Ma jumping off on to the YWFL beats. Yes, that rhythm is crazy. What else do we have? No Name with Hold Me Up. Also heard from Love the Genius with Authentic from the release Death of Deuce. The legendary Bahamadia taking you back to 1996 with Know How We Do off the release Collage. Cultural Bunker favorite, I have to say. To Keisha and Rosalia with Linda. We also heard probably one of my favorite freestyles. Snow the Product with the On My Sh freestyle. And the first time I saw Megan Thee Stallion is there's this British show and podcast called Fire in the Booth. And she was on that program doing the track that we heard called Run It Up. It's available on YouTube. Definitely recommend it. And I was just like, she's like talking about money and how good she looks, but at the same time she's talking about Pikachu and Bantu knots. So it was something special. So, and a few years later, here we are. That came out in 2019. Lady LaShore with one of my favorite singles from 2025. We heard Set Up Chicks. And we started off with new music from Rhapsody with just God Got an Afro. That I can't. That is just so good and so delicious. I don't know what to do. You're listening to The Cultural Bunker. My name is Mila Grant. And you're in tune with 99.3 FM, WBTV LP, Burlington, streaming online at 993WBTV.org. 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To find out more information about our space, we not only have a radio station, we have a TV station, we have equipment so you can make movies, so you can edit them, so you can do sound, and we got a beautiful group of people that can help you do all of that. Yes. Yes. Remind you again, we are heard live most Tuesday evenings from 8 to 10 p.m. And then the show is repeated Friday and Saturday evenings at the same time. We got some new music from Mike King coming up. Again, we really appreciate you so much. Thank you for being here with us.

light, brother. You will not be able to block, unfollow, mute, or swipe left to disengage with the revolution. It will be immersive, live streaming in its entirety and uninterrupted on every platform, but the revolution will not be televised. There will be no monologue at the top, no choose your adventure midway through, or panel discussion to follow as we drone shot into the previously scheduled program. The link is absolutely in the bio. You cannot hit that like button and subscribe. The revolution

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1: Everybody has handheld cameras recording every inch of everything, so when something pops off in 2020, the revolution will be televised. You will be able to plug in and watch from a distance, showcase your lack of assistance when it

0: Things killing brothers on instant replay will be replayed on the 6 o'clock news, because the revolution will be televised. Don't be surprised, Big Brother's satellite spy from the eyes in the skies. The revolution will be televised and conceptualized as a moment of time where the people could have uprised, but just sat back and watched. They just sat back and watched. The revolution will be televised. The revolution will be televised, the wise will revitalize, the solar power energize, and if you can listen close, you can hear the battle cries, the revolution being televised. The revolution will be televised, picket lines and wicked times, repeat it, nothing is sacred and nothing is secret, as we watch Donald Trump speed down the Ronald Reagan freeway at 1:18 in the afternoon, being chased by Bernie Sanders, screaming power to the people, feel the burn, because the revolution is being televised.
1: It's not something we get to choose, but it is something we get to cherish. It's something we get to wear, and we get to rock this with honor. 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
1: I wanna feel it in 3, 2, 1.

jewelry company. They have a new release out called Mergers and Acquisitions that we like very, very much. But I went for something tonight from Romance Scam Online. And we heard Clandestine. Tuki Monster featuring Party of Two with Feel It. Honey Dijon from the new release, The Nightlife. We heard Satisfied featuring Jacob Lusk. Brian Jackson and Masters at Work. Now more than ever. The whole release of fantastic covers from the legendary Gil Scott-Heron. We heard The Revolution Will Not Be Televised. Redone by Black Thought. And actually, we had a little ditty in there. Just the facts with The Revolution Will Be Televised. Eric B. and Rakim with the classic Microphone Fiend from Follow the Leader. L.R. Blitzkrieg with the knock. Latest single from Mike King. Sorry, not that last set. You have been listening to The Cultural Bunker. My name is Milo Grant. 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It's a little application you complete. Nothing major. 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

dog. We come on. How they? 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

is an understatement, but we gotta say it. 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The F Troop section. 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Big Benny, won't you blow that horn?

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1: At a loss for words, I can't complain. 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

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Yeah, you gotta make it happen, you know. Yeah, I know you are. I see that smile.

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I'm the host of Jachi Jams, which airs on Fridays at 3 p.m.

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0: That's before I put that applesauce on. Hey, 1, 2. Yeah. Something old, something new. Two things borrowed, three things blue. Most things black, green, and red. To understand what I said, put the dictionary down, pick up the catalog instead.
1: Eating candy in the bed, I kept me one butterscotch. I'm playing Lover's Rock. I judge a book by its cover if it's Shutterstock. The homie got fake rubber tops just to bust undercover cops.
2: 21 Jump Street.

0: official. 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Heihachi, the carbon copy, got me through the forgery. I thought I was the one, but I miscounted because there's more of me.
1: The score to me always reads like I'm down, so rally caps, hustle up, turn that frown upside down. No retractions, no living in fractions. It's time to take action. Learn the moonwalk and backspin.
2: Dry January, sipping coffee so I can feel something. 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Everything's gonna be fine.

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time I'm at my feet. 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

cow, lick, lick the innocent. Now flip the stifferin'. Wow, got the folk trippin' and tremblin'. 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

0: 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Let me see if I can find... Excuse me, sir. Can I ask you, what did you think of the Dada Vision radio show last Wednesday?
1: I don't think they know what they want, but they know what they don't want.
0: Well, what do you mean by that?
1: Everything everybody else believes in, they don't. They don't believe in the world they happen to live in. 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
1: They're like a chunk of the mainland breaking off and becoming an island. 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

1998, when the war just came in, I lost a lot of friends and my life just changed. Mom put me in a school just to be a doctor, this turn cost money. Sorry, I can do it, it took me away. We moved to America, started a new life. High school fresh, Said MJ, then A to the VT, welcome to the show. I work my ass off to get good grades, pops never get it. We made it to the college, just still don't admit it. The girl that I love is not doing things, thought she said she wouldn't. But I never made a promise that I know I shouldn't. Thank God it's over, back then

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Yo!

buckshot eyes and a purple heart. I roll down the national stroll. And with a big fat paycheck strapped to my hip sack and a shore leave wristwatch underneath my sleeve. In a Hong Kong drizzle on Cuban heels, I roll down the gutter to the blood bank. I left all my papers on the Ticonderoga, and I was in bad need of a shave. I slopped at the corner on cold chow mein and shot billiards with a midget until the rains stopped. And I bought a long sleeve shirt with horses on the front, and some gum and a lighter and a knife, and a new deck of cards with girls on the back. And I sat down, wrote a letter to my wife.

I was pacing myself, trying to make it all last, squeezing all the life out of a lousy 2-day pass. I had a cold one at the Dragon, some Filipino floor show, and I talked baseball with a lieutenant over a Singapore sling. And I wondered how the same moon outside over this Chinatown fair could look down on Illinois and find you there.

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1: Welcome to Transformational Listening. My name is Dennis, and I'll be your guide to ritual, composed, and improvised music from around the world and other places. Drupad is perhaps the oldest and most austere of the vocal traditions of India, but it also has an instrumental element, as all singers are proficient on the Rudra Veena, and both the vocal and instrumental music are supported by the double-headed drum, the Pakavaj. But it's rare to find female performers of Drupad, though today we feature two: the vocalist Amelia Cooney, who was Italian-born and studied extensively in India, and who passed away in 2024, and we have a young Rudra Veena player, Madhuvanti Pal, who not only plays, but builds her own instruments. We open with Amelia Cooney performing the first two sections of Raga Shahana Kanara, followed by Madhuvanti Pal on the Rudra Veena with Rag Charukeshi. We then turn back to the third part of Raga Shahana Kanara by Amelia Cooney, and we fade out on a Pakavaj solo by Dhaval Mistry.

0: Today we heard music from three recordings, Raga della Sera e della Notte by Amir Yacouni, Mornings of Bishnupur by Madhavanti Pal, and Veena and Vani featuring the drumming of Deval Mystery. Transformational Listening is produced at WGDR, Central Vermont Community Radio, and Transformational Listening has a Facebook page. My name is Dennis, and thanks for listening.
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1: Mogollon Tracks is being broadcast from the traditional ancestral homeland of the Western Abenaki people who have lived in this area for more than 12,000 years. It is known as Ndokinaw, the land of the people of the dawn, and we acknowledge and honor the people who still have a spiritual and cultural connection to this land. I want to thank you for tuning in today to Mogollon Tracks.
2: Equity for all people is how we all are okay. When one of us is oppressed, all of us are oppressed. Thinking about how to support folks who are homeless, folks who are struggling with substance abuse, folks that are struggling with violent relationships, it's all interconnected. We have to work on it all at the same time. Racism, homophobia, folks being bullied because they're transgendered. Any of that is oppression. And unless we can get to a place where we all believe that we're all worth something and we can't stop, it's a long haul. Having conversations like this with you, with our neighbor, is the only way it's going to end, where nobody else is going to do this for us. We have to.
1: And that was Diane Kinney, co-director of Circle Vermont. That's circlevt.org for more information.
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5: Welcome, everyone, to the Orca Media Center in Montpelier, Vermont. My name is Deb Rigger, and this show is called Mogollon Tracks. We are broadcasting from the Winooski River watershed. It's also known as Ndokinaw in the Abenaki language, the land of the people of the dawn. And we are so honored today to be here with our two guests. But first, I want to give credit to our technical director who is filming us today. And thank you, Cole, for being with us and helping us set up. Here is Chief Shirley Hook. And she's not only part of the Kawasaka Kowas Abenaki Tribal Council of Chiefs, but she's a published author and a steward of the Kawasak of Kowas Tribal Garden, along with her husband, Doug Bent. And it is currently grown on family farmland of Doug Bent. Chief Shirley will be gifting us today with stories from the tribal garden and how it all got started. Her two books, My Bring Up, and the second one is called Little Deer and the Sacred Corn. The Kawasak Abenaki people traditionally inhabited central and northwest New Hampshire and the northeast and central Vermont. My second guest today, Giovanna Pebbles, is Vermont's first archaeologist who worked for 38 years before retiring, so we welcome her. She's passionate about public archaeology, which I hope she'll share exactly what she means by that. And she brings a personal perspective of history as seen looking at the earth beneath your feet. She has been a popular speaker in schools and continues to speak about her various experiences. When she was hired in the 1970s, there was a mandate from the federal government that said all states must have an historical preservation officer. And she became the first archaeologist of Vermont. Today, many individual towns and tribes have historic preservation officers and offices. And actually, the Vermont Commission on Native American Affairs is housed at the Historic Preservation Office of Vermont. Giovanna says, there is a geopolitical and historical complexity of the realities in Vermont. So I want to start our conversation today with this question for Giovanna. To share, what does archaeology show us about the indigenous relationship to land.
6: Deb, thanks for having us today. Thank you for that beautiful introduction. Since I retired in 2014, after 38 years as Vermont State Archaeologist, and as you said, it's with the Vermont Division for Historic Preservation, I did some work at the national level. I created a newsletter coordinating the 50 states and public education for archaeology, but didn't think too much about my Vermont archaeology past, and I didn't put a lot of effort into thinking about Abnaki matters. And then several years ago, when I first heard in a very vocal way the attacks to erase the Vermont Abnaki, I jumped in. And as you know, we all specialize in different things. And as Vermont State Archaeologist, I was a generalist. I had to know a lot about stuff. And in the last 2 years, I have had the privilege of having the time to just read and learn and speak to people. My brain is full of information, which makes it harder to be a coherent speaker when I've got so much going on in there. But what I do know very, very well and have known for 45 years of my life now is that without understanding the archaeology of Vermont, we're missing the foundational context of the Vermont Native people. So the 12,900 years of Vermont archaeology is the historic context of the present day. And we can't ignore it. It is ignored. It's not really talked about. But what we've learned, I started in July of 1976, and I ended, as you said, July of 2014. And since then, Dr. Jess Robinson has taken over as state archaeologist in the Historic Preservation Office. He's a brilliant and just an extraordinary public archaeologist and scholar. And what we learned was where you look, you will find evidence of archaeological evidence of indigenous people. Unfortunately, we are penalized that we can really only do archaeology where there's development. So starting in the mid to late 70s, bridge replacements, new bridges, interstate projects, for example, that circumferential highway that had been planned around the city of Burlington and, that whole Chittenden County project, some Active 50 developments, hydroelectric projects. I mean, any development that required federal money or federal permitting or federal licensing needed at least to be reviewed. The review rarely led to archaeological investigation. So if we reviewed tens of thousands of projects in 50 years, hundreds led to archaeological investigations. But in so many places of Vermont where we put in a test pit or where we walked a plowed field, sites were found. And a site means evidence of past people. And another obstacle we have as archaeologists is only inorganic materials remain in the ground. So unless a band of 20 or 30 indigenous people chipped and refreshed some stone tools or scraped the hide and dropped the scraper and dropped the projectiles and left a nice fire hearth, we might never archaeologically see the band of 30 people spending 2 months in an area. So right now, as of January, we have 2,630 Native American sites in Vermont. And that's just with looking at the tippiest tip of the iceberg for all intents. We have been graced with remarkably passionate collectors of archaeological materials. When I started in 1976, so many of the recorded sites were from avocationals, from

because you are finding these materials. So we started this incredible, our inventory was very much based on the backs of collectors. And then we went into 19th century documents and found where some villages were learning from the 1820s writers. We went into Abby Hemingway, everywhere we could. And this was pre-internet, right? So we were looking at written documents and recording where native settlements were. So in most cases, even if we learned of a native settlement in some area, we didn't have the opportunity to go look for it because there wasn't a development necessarily at the mouth of some stream or somewhere. But what we know, and we know this from decades of work, we know this from research with 17th, 16th, 17th, 18th century native people in southern New England and elsewhere in New England, from Maine to the lake. The Vermont Indians, from the very beginning, were in bands. They were, you know, the word nomadic is used, but nomadic means something very specific. They had subsistence patterns during the course of the four seasons. There was an extraordinary sophistication in their knowledge of tool making, in their knowledge of the land and the landscape. So by 12,900 years, which is the very first evidence of occupation in Vermont and northern New Hampshire and western Maine, those indigenous people, and they came, the glaciers went north of the St. Lawrence by 14,000. So people couldn't have been in Vermont. We were covered, right? Mm-hmm. In a mile or more of glacier. By 14,000 years, glaciers were north of the St. Lawrence, and the people came from the west. And the landscape was dramatically different. And one of the take-homes from this quick little riff about what we've learned in these 50 years is that very quickly, they were able to adapt to changing climate, changing conditions. Mm-hmm. So at about 12,900, there was this real drop in temperature, like massive, where people were needing to wear skins 12 months of the year, possibly, where the temperature was just Arctic for a period of maybe 1,500 years. It's called the Younger Dryas. And we know this because of the stories in Greenland. So archaeology requires this incredible interdisciplinary, where we work with paleobotanists that look at pores deep in lakes and ponds. So that's how we know that birch trees were one of the first trees that come into the landscape right after deglaciation. We know so much more than I can possibly mention in the next 2 minutes. But what we know is that as early as 12,000, say 500, 600, 12,600 years ago, Native people who were settling in Vermont were using materials from Munsung in Maine, mm-hmm. and from the jasper quarries of Pennsylvania and quartzites from the southern Green Mountains. And there was already this trading or... There's definitely theories, but we're speculating, right? Were there specialists who came with the materials and went around northern New England? We don't know. But we're talking about this extraordinary, sophisticated system of sophisticated relationships with the land. And so as climate changed, things would warm up. Sometimes they would cool down again. Sometimes would get very wet. Environments changed. We went from a park, open park, parkland, tundra, to lakes and ponds. And then the rivers found their way to where we basically find them now. There's tremendous erosion, of course, and there's been deposition. One thing I love about being an archaeologist is that some archaeologist said, we're time travelers. I have taken journalists down the interstate and showed them oxbows. I've showed them, here's a first terrace, and there's a second terrace, and then here's your down cut from deglaciation where this water goes flying out of there. We can read

0: the landscape. I mean, we're not the only ones. Foresters can do that, but foresters aren't dealing with 12,700 years. There's a continuity, and then bringing us to the present, or bringing us to contact. You know, in Vermont, we think contact was 1609, but contact was really my family and I, with Dave and I, with three babies, went up into central Labrador to Red Bay, where we have the Basque whaling station by, 1520, 1530. So the indigenous people of northeastern North America already had met, and it traded with, interacted, and died by disease long before 1609. Mm-hmm. After 1609, there were other pandemics that decimated certainly coastal Indians 80 to 90%. So disease was huge. There's this extraordinary little treasure book, The Western Abnaki of Vermont, 1600 to 1800, by Colin Calloway. Colin wrote this in 1990. Colin has been professor of history and Native American studies, chair of that department at Dartmouth for a long time. And he's one of the most prolific, productive, brilliant scholars. His writing just soars. It is difficult reading, but there's so much information in there, even for that 200-year period. And for every paragraph I read, you got to flip back to the notes to see everything that he's saying in the back notes, which then opens another master's level of research. And before I stop talking for a moment, at least, I want to say that the Vermont Archaeological Society has done an extraordinary job of putting online for free every single journal of Vermont archaeology. And these journals of Vermont archaeology are just full of, if you want to know, it's in here. So all of us who've been archaeologists in Vermont, who are still archaeologists, anthropologists, historians, we've all written for the journal.
1: I'd love to segue a little bit into today and the tribal garden that Shirley and Doug are the stewards of. And how did that all get started? Would you give us a little bit of the history of the Kawasaka Coas Tribal Garden?
2: Okay. It was started, 10 years ago? And nobody wanted to do it. So we've kind of volunteered. It's mushroomed since then. We got a lot of property that we have put into plots and stuff like that. So potatoes and squash and you name it, we got it.
1: Yeah.
2: And we're teaching also people to take care of it, preserve the food, and that'd be canning, freezing, drying. What else would you like to know?
0: Do you use, Shirley, a mound system? Are you using some of that traditional?
2: Usually for their Three Sisters garden, we do. We do put manure on top of the seeds after we plant them. And we put dirt, and then we put, not fertilizer, but compost on top of that, yeah. And yeah, we've been putting in 10 to 12 hours a day usually for this time of year. So we're kind of like, eh.
1: It's a lot of work. You know, over the years, you've told us stories about what grew in the gardens of your grandmother. And you remembered a seed, a bean seed, that you eventually found through looking at heirloom seed catalogs.
2: Yes.
1: Can you tell us the story of that bean?
2: Well, the bean is the true Vermont cranberry bean. And we looked for it for years, and we just couldn't find it. And we were out in New Mexico, and that was it last year, and we found a farmer that actually had it in his business. And we bought 5 pounds of so we could give them away to the tribal citizens. And whoever, it didn't matter if they were tribal or if they just wanted some seeds. And what we do, we can those, the shell beans. And they are wicked. I think you've had them before.
1: Yeah,
2: they're
1: really good.
2: Really good. And you put milk, butter, salt, pepper, and garlic in it, and let it simmer. It's wicked.
1: Yeah.
2: Super good.
1: Yeah. So when you can them, you're actually canning them green.
2: They're hard.
1: Yeah.
2: Yeah.
1: Yeah. But then if you wanted to save that seed, you would dry it.
2: Yes, you'd dry it. Yeah. Yeah.
1: So you've been saving the seed?
2: Oh, my God, yes.
1: Yeah.
2: We have cookie sheets full that we didn't, well, they're put away now.
1: Right.
2: But we had cookie sheets completely covered. But you got to keep an eye on them, make sure they didn't get any moisture in them, because that will mold them and all that kind of stuff.
1: Yeah.
2: And, they're doing real well.
1: Yeah.
2: We're trying to find some sort of machine that we could buy. So it's all constant, the temperature and everything, moisture.
1: Yeah, for drying.
2: Yeah.
0: I want to make the link between archaeology and the modern day love of particular lands, is that what we're seeing is that these are homelands. So the Winooski River was home, the Otter Creek was home, Connecticut River was home, Ottauquechee, the West River, Nalhegan River. These were home areas for thousands of years. So all these wars, basically starting from before 1609, there was an enormous movement of people. People went and dispersed, and people died. But people came home. And I think that is forgotten when people say, well, you're not a real Indian. Because what is absolutely factual is that people always come home if they can. And that even though Vermont was a really very difficult place to live for a very long time, people just stayed. They adapted. Maybe they changed their names. They changed their habits. They dressed like Europeans. They intermarried, huge intermarriage. But these traditions that you're talking about, the knowledge that's been passed on for thousands of years, that stayed with the families.
1: Mm-hmm.
0: And so that's
1: mm-hmm.
0: where I see the continuity of archaeology and the people on this land for so long and the people staying on this land. And the more you read, the more you realize that people went, people moved, a lot of people died, but people came back home. And then, of course, we're talking generations later.
1: Yes.
0: How many
1: mm-hmm.
0: generations from King Philip's War are we now? So we're talking mm-hmm. many generations later. Is there such a thing as a pure 100% Native person? No, nowhere in the United States is there like 100% Native person, because intermarriage, especially mm-hmm. in Vermont and northern mm-hmm. New England and all of New England, intermarriage is meant surviving.
1: Mm-hmm. Mm-hmm.
0: But I did want to make that link with your memories and your family traditions mm-hmm. of we see it starting from the archaeology and continuing.
1: Yeah.
0: This
1: yeah.
0: is home. Home are these places.
1: Absolutely. Yeah. And I think there's a multi-nation, multi-tribes stories all during the King Philip's wartime, or, you know, even the Mohawk people call George Washington the destroyer of villages, because he came and burned all their corn.
2: Yeah.
1: The people had crops. They had storage systems. And so, you know, 1700s, we're here, you know, we know that there were a lot of destruction of the food, because that was like how to get rid of the native people, because the land was what was important, what the colonists were trying to get. Today we have movements like the Land Back Movement, but also to reclaim an indigenous way, like this traditional knowledge, what you brought up about the Three Sisters. I think it's really important. And what I love about the Kalasaka Koas Tribal Garden is that it's like this living tradition where extra food is shared with not just tribal members, but all the community around you.
2: I know, they show up all at once.
1: And they come and they help at the garden. They do weeding, or they do planting, or they do the harvesting, and it's a community effort. And so, you know, these traditions are coming back. So not only are people practicing the traditional ecological knowledge, but they're learning their languages. And through the language, then it bleeds into spiritual practices or ways of hunting that Doug has shared with us on other occasions, and these traditions that how the people survived here in Vermont.
0: And as anthropologists, we are so aware of the critical importance of oral histories and family stories and family traditions. We have more indigenous authors than we've ever had, certainly in the last decade.
1: Really exciting.
0: So much is embedded in oral histories. And if you look at in the West, where, of course, the Europeans came late, destroyed everything, decimated the families, the communities, but it's the stories and the oral histories that just remain intact. And we see that here so strongly. We see it with basket making.
1: Along with that, there's a wonderful story that you actually wrote. It's maybe considered historical fiction in a way, Little Deer and the Sacred Corn. But it reflects a story of the Kalasakakoas and the settlers growing this special corn. It's only like, and they save the seed like 300 years and then gifted it back to the Kalasak. This was like in 2010, I believe, when Nancy Millette was still with us and she received the corn. And you're growing that at the Kalasakakoas Tribal Garden.
2: Yeah.
1: Could you talk a little bit more about the sacred corn?
2: Well, sacred, that's for sure. Most people don't know that much about it. And we get... like you said, when Nancy was there, we got a few ears of it and planted it. And you respect it. You take care of it. And
1: in this story that you wrote, and there is a video of you telling the story to a classroom of little ones.
2: Yeah.
1: Oh, no, it's on your website, kalasak.org. That's how you can find out more about the Kalasakakoas Tribal Garden, but also see the video of you telling, reading your book. You talk about that, were they trolls or they came and took the corn and the young girl is, her goal was to find the corn again, and the story of that. But that whole idea of keeping that corn and how the grandmother had kernels of it that she kept in a special container, all those things are elements of a practice and a spirituality and a relationship that indigenous people have with seed and with their land. And it's so beautiful that you have the corn growing in your garden.
2: Yeah.
1: I love that.
2: We might make sure it doesn't get cross-pollinated. That's the only thing.
1: Yeah.
2: You gotta be careful.
0: One of the things that just hearing the word land, I've just been reading so much and listening to some amazing YouTube videos, that in 1491, 100% of land in North America, Central America, and South America was Indian land. 1491, 100% was Indian. 1492, all hell breaks loose. And there's this amazing book by Lynn Fisher, who's professor of history and Native American studies at Brown University. He's been studying for a decade slavery, indigenous slavery. So there are arguably more enslaved Native people in the two North American, in the New World, basically North and South American, the Caribbean, than black slaves. and millions of Native people were enslaved between 1492 and the early 1900s. Okay. I mean, these are things that we don't know, we don't necessarily think about. And the reason why everyone, there are many reasons to enslave people. One reason is you can take their land. Being in areas where you can continue your traditional practices, showing people what you do and how you do things is the day-to-day. This is the present. And what I try to do is come in on the back end of it and say, by the way, let's remember that this was all Indian land. This was all land that was fished or farmed or hunted or trapped and gathered. Ownership was nothing that the Native people of America considered. It was not about ownership of land. So one of the questions in my pal, Peter Thomas, PhD, anthropologist, historian, we've been working together on just sharing research and ideas. And he said, where did that whole notion that the Indians never lived here, where did that come from? And so as I poke through books and articles and things, it was part of this extraordinary racism from the beginning. The Pilgrims and the Puritans called the Indians devils from day one, 1620. The devils. We got to get rid of the devils, and it's the devil's country. And then erasure. But one way to erase people is just to pretend they were never there. So in this one article on the Supreme Court decision that said, well, maybe the Abenaki were here, but the weight of history is more important than any rights that they may have. So history has altered. History says it's not your land anymore, so go away. That was the Supreme Court decision. But there's this wonderful long article in the Indian Law Review, the American Indian Law Review. And the note is from Dorothy Canfield Fisher. She tells a story where some Vermonter encourages the settlers to stay in Vermont by responding, no Indians in the New Hampshire grants at all. And Vermont was part of the New Hampshire grants. Only just a few that come and go with their families to hunt and fish. Mm-hmm. And Ira Allen. So all these people that wrote the histories of Vermont, starting, say, in 1800 onward, let's just pretend they were never here. Mm-hmm. So Ira Allen.
1: The origins of this racist way of thinking.
0: They were never here. They mm-hmm. were just passing through. So then we have Walter Crockett saying, yep, Rogers Rangers, when they raided Odinak and burnt the village down, that was the end. Everybody died. Abenakis, all gone. And that's just two of many that I have since seen. And Mercedes de Guardiola wrote this extraordinary book on the eugenics movement. Yeah. And basically, the eugenics surveys of the 30s, that was happening late days. By 1880s, the disrespect for Native people, for French Canadians, was massive. And already by 1880s, it is absolutely clear that Native people were hiding. And I have heard from certain Canadian Indians that, oh, we didn't hide at all. Well, the Native scholars are saying that people hid here in New England and elsewhere. And based on everything I've read about the eugenics, they had to hide.
1: Absolutely.
0: They had to hide.
1: To survive. And maybe a better phrasing would
0: not
1: be
0: hide.
1: That they survived.
0: Yeah.
1: And the resilience of
0: Absolutely.
1: The movements today
0: yeah.
1: is that 4 Abenaki tribes are recognized by the state of Vermont.
0: Thank you. Yes, absolutely.
1: And there is a revitalization of the language. Middlebury College is hosting Abenaki language as part of their curriculum, and they're like internationally known for their language school. Now the Abenaki language is part of that. And what we see throughout New England is more and more of Native studies, yeah, and all kinds of ethnic studies. But in particular, you know, yeah, I have to acknowledge the education of so many Native people, their PhDs and their writings, yeah, and their documentation, yeah, of their people, because it's not only Abenaki Nation, it is
0: all over. Yeah, Ned Black Hawk has written this fabulous book, mm-hmm, which I'm working through. I don't do it in sequence, you know, I just pick and choose different chapters and stuff, and he's a Native scholar, PhD,
1: yeah,
0: on, and that's a
1: one
0: of the publications shows very clearly that the eugenics, what do we call them, the county, the records from the 30s identify Vermonters as Indian. You hear, oh, Vermont Indians were not victimized in the eugenics movement. Well, guess what? They were.
1: Yeah.
0: And we have the cards. We have cards that say quarter Indian, eighth Indian, whatever, Indian, yeah, and French Canadian. Yeah. So Indian is very clearly documented, even though race says white. So that's very interesting. So think about documents can be misused and weaponized. So a lot of documents, yes, everybody says W for white, yeah, when it comes to race. But then in these particular eugenics records, it says nationality, FC, French Canadian, one half, Indian, one half. But under race, it says white. So there's, yeah, another, yeah, PhD dissertation worth of information to,
1: yeah, yeah,
0: to mine, as we say.
1: Shirley, you have a wonderful story in your first book, My Bring Up, about eugenics, really. It was. Would you talk about that a little bit? Recognizing as a child that you had relatives that didn't have any children, and what was that like then?
2: My grandmother and my grandfather had passed away at that time, but my mother and my father were always kind of funny acting the first part of May, and we couldn't figure out why they were so sad. And finally, they told us when we were a little bit older that one of our relatives, a small kid, there was two of them, that were sterilized down in Brandon, and that was sad.
0: So it was about being poor, it was about being not educated, it was about having too many kids, it was about not doing well in school, it was about getting drunk, it was about being a laborer, it was about being a farmer, you weren't good enough or important enough.
1: That is also racism.
0: And that is also racism.
1: About domination and about power over.
2: The weirdest thing was, yeah, most of these, like the doctor and some of these other people, were from Chelsea.
1: Yes. Yep.
2: And they had that Vermont something, I can't remember what it was. I can't remember what that,
1: yeah,
2: part was.
1: Yeah.
0: So local people were
2: sterilized,
0: but it was the doctor, the local doctor, who, yeah, was agreeing to it.
1: Yeah.
2: Yeah. I got the paper. I got the paper that was all signed in 1930.
0: Yeah.
2: And
1: yeah. And there are other tribal members who have family stories, and for a long time, people didn't publicly talk about it. Because it was too sad.
2: It's sad.
1: It is really sad.
2: It ruined
1: sad.
2: How many people's lives, not just a,
1: yeah,
2: couple.
1: And how do we as a society, as, you know, in a Vermont community, allow that, you know, to happen? It,
2: no,
1: is where I sit with it. You,
2: no,
1: know, you wonder, how did it happen?
2: Now, what's her name, the lady that wrote books there, Canfield Fisher?
1: Yeah, yeah.
2: She had her... things
1: she was the eugenics, yeah.
2: Yeah, she was in the eugenics.
0: She was one of those people.
2: Yes.
0: Well, everyone, anyone, I mean.
1: Yeah, yeah.
0: Just about every Vermonter that we read,
1: right,
0: about in the history books were all part of let's build better Vermonters.
1: Yeah. Right.
0: Let's create perfect Vermonters.
1: Yeah. So fast speed to today, I mean, we still have a problem with people's judgments and attitudes and, you know, how we treat each other. And so, you know, I mean, I just have to say it, how important it is to being returning to traditional values. And I think the indigenous perspective, with the relationship with land, with the historic perspective, with all this, is really important for people to know about. We can't just like not, you know, we cannot continue to exclude this perspective from, you know, education and from, you know, when I first started radio, people that were my age had, you know, there's no Indians in Vermont. I lived here my whole life. There's no Indians in Vermont, you know. And that's exactly why I started Moccasin Tracks, because there was this attitude, and we still see it today. But luckily, people like Doug and Shirley and Giovanna are trying to educate the public. And I want to go back to that phrase, public archaeology. What exactly do you mean by that?
0: So when I started in July of 1976, no one in Vermont practically had heard of archaeology. There were some farmers that thought that they had a sense of archaeology. There were a few arrowhead collectors, projectile point collectors that knew about archaeology. But for the most part, in the government circles, legislators, nobody had heard of archaeology. Nobody cared about it. And you don't care about something until you know it, until you understand it. So public archaeology was, I was the Johnny Appleseed for Vermont archaeology. I was the person that went out and explained why protecting archaeological sites was so important, because we have this almost 13,000-year history of people in Vermont that is embodied only in the archaeological record. There's traditions, there's memory, but the actual physical aspects of it are in the archaeology of Vermont. So we have to protect these sites. And the more you know about it, the more you will respect them and understand them. So that was one of my big missions, is educate, why it's important, why we need to know, why we need to spend money, why we need to protect Native American burials, why we need to spend money to protect Native American burials. Right. And the legislature totally got it. They were amazing. And then they gave us money, and we were able to open the Vermont Archaeology Heritage Center in Barrie, which is an extraordinary place. People should go visit. Mm-hmm. We have a beautiful birch bark canoe, not a birch bark, a dugout canoe from Shelburne Pond.
1: Oh, cool.
0: On exhibit there.
1: Could we talk a little bit more about reburials and how that changed in Vermont? There's a story, and I know John Moody was part of it, but Dee Brightstar was co-hosting Moccasin Tracks for a while when I was broadcasting out of Burlington at the UVM station. And she wrote a poem, because she participated in some of those bones that were stored for a long time at UVM were eventually reburied.
0: From Montpelier, because the ancestor first came to Montpelier before they went back to Highgate.
1: Yeah, and they took them by canoe in the Lake Champlain. Mm-hmm. Anyway, it's a beautiful little... luckily, I made a recording of it when she shared the poem on the radio, and I've been like kind of going through some of the archives, because we had so many different voices on the radio that and some of them aren't with us anymore, but they really said some important things that I'm very honored to have recorded. Anyway, the reburials, and there weren't specific laws early on, and I know you were part
0: there
1: of,
0: were no laws early
1: you know
0: on.
1: Writing that, and could you give us a brief summary of how we now have a lot more respect for that and a process and protocol to follow?
0: So early on, from the first day, I had a sense, I knew that burial sites were sacred. I don't know if I knew it because I'm a mom. I don't know what my sensibility was, but I never occurred to me in a million years to excavate a burial site or human remains. And some were excavated in Vermont in the 1930s. The Boucher burials up in Highgate, they were excavated under emergency situation because a family was constructing a foundation for their house. And so by a complete fluke, there were several hundred anthropologists and archaeologists at the university for a conference that weekend. It was 2 years before I arrived. I was actually getting my master's out west somewhere. And so the ancestors were taken from the ground and not put very properly in bad storage, I would say, very much so, and taken to UVM, where they were pretty much ignored, only because there was never any time or staffing or ability to look at the materials, which is probably a good thing that they were just left alone. Anyway, lots of negotiation, lots of work. But one of the things that the state, me being the state, but it wasn't just me alone. It was the entire agency. It was the Historic Preservation Office. It was my boss, Eric Gilbertson. And then obviously we had to involve the governor's office. And it's like a cast of hundreds in the legislature. We eventually ended up passing upgrading existing burial laws to protect Native American sites so that you cannot excavate Native American sites, you cannot excavate graves, remove grave materials. And there was a fund started to repatriate materials that were accidentally uncovered, which was happening in Highgate and in Swanton. So there's areas up there that are almost wall-to-wall burials. So they're obviously very sacred areas, and they were prime development lands. So in the state, assisted by anonymous donor and the Preservation Trust of Vermont, of course, the legislature, we purchased a number of properties up in that Swanton Highgate area that can never be developed. And the ancestors, the Missisquoi ancestors, were reburied and protected, and Missisquoi monitors the lands and stuff. But then every once in a while, some developer or private landowner would decide they needed to build a house, and then, oh my gosh, human remains would be exposed. And the Missisquoi, the Abnakis were especially in the middle of it because they live up there on the river where there was these sacred lands from like 3,000 years ago, basically, to the mid 1800s. So I worked diligently, not alone, you know, takes a village. We changed the law. We convinced legislators that these lands needed to be protected. We convinced legislators we needed money. And there's a fund now in the Historic Preservation Office that is available in case Jess needs to go out or hire another archaeologist to identify the ancestors, the remains, and then work with whichever one of the tribes is closest to decide what to do. So we've had situations, of course, down in Nalhegan land and in Kawasak land. Erosion is terrible.
1: Yeah.
0: Erosion because of dam construction has just destroyed thousands of acres of land along the Connecticut River. So many of those impoundments originally were going up and down 6-7 feet every day and just knocking out hundreds of acres of land over the years. So there's definitely human remains, Native remains that were in peril. So it's been an important work. And it was always the Vermont Abnaki who did the work.
1: Yeah.
0: And they were always quick to protect their own ancestors, quick to take care of things, quick to repatriate, quick to work together.
1: Yeah, wonderful. You know, we only have a short time left, but Shirley, I'd love for you to tell a story about your grandmother working in the garden and having to take a rifle with her because of the possibility a bear might visit, and and your experience with that.
2: Well, my grandmother, she was one of the top ones as far as she knew all the stuff about gardening. And so she got up one morning and pushed her old chair up against the wall, and we knew it was going to fall apart, but it did it. And she reached up on the shelf and come down with a red box, and it was made of wood, and that was her bean and carrots, you name it. She had everything in there.
1: Seeds,
2: yeah.
1: Wow.
2: And so she would go through the whole thing in the fall, and she would figure out the journal and write the what each row was for. And yeah, that was the gist of it. She ruled the roost as far as the garden is concerned.
1: So what about the bear sighting?
2: Oh, so my father said we had to go up and put the potatoes in the furrows. And with that means up the hill. And he had a tractor, which wasn't a tractor, it was a doodle bug. And he says, Mother, you sit up front with me and the kids, he made a wagon for the doodle bug. So we take it up and Dad goes back down to the house, to their house. And Graham, she said, well, I got to go down and get dinner ready and I'll be back up to pick you up. Well, not pick you up, but come down with you. So my father had my mother take the gun, the rifle, just in case. Usually my mother brought animals home. She didn't leave them. So anyways, the kids, we worked really hard and decided to... while we're almost finished. So all at once we heard a growling, like a huffing and puffing. And we looked up and there was a mama bear there. So we scrambled up the trees and everybody's kind of hanging on for dear life, but they get up there without too much. And we were stuck up there for probably about 45 minutes to an hour.
1: Wow.
2: And the mother bear was like, row, row, row. And we weren't really too scared. But mom came back and she said, went down, got Dad, and he just shot some, shots up in the air and stuff. No big deal. But it was funny seeing the kids kind of hanging on the tree limbs. And, yeah. And there's other ones, if I can ever remember them. I have to write them down so I can't remember them.
1: Yeah. Oh.
2: But that was fun.
3: That's a good story.
1: Yeah.
3: Great memory.
1: Great stories. We have tried to cover your topics, Giovanna, with the land and particularly the racism topic and some of the records that we know are available and are being used, I think, a little bit more today. Is there anything else that you would like to, anything that you would like to end our show with here?
3: So I have categorically said that there aren't a lot of records. And I'm wrong, because I think there's many more records than I realized. I think that many of the records need to be looked at very carefully, because depending on who is writing the record, they had their own agenda. So census takers weren't necessarily asking certain questions. Just because a census taker puts W for white for everyone doesn't mean that everyone is necessarily white. Or maybe they are white, or maybe they're Indian, but saying, oh, I'm definitely white. Sorry, it's 1918. I'm definitely white today. There are the online, the opportunity in this day and age to find records online is extraordinary. When I look at the word that Colin Calloway did in the late 80s and the 90s, or 1990 when he published that one Western Abnaki book, he had to be in London at the British Library. He had to be at the Library of Congress in Chicago at that library. I think more and more records are online. And definitely, indigenous people did not write. We know that. And the archaeology is so important because Indians did not write. Marginalized people did not write. African Americans didn't, you know, slaves didn't write. But people wrote about them. And one thing I have learned from Colin is that any time an Indian spoke, like in the leadership position, if they were speaking to George Washington or having dinner with George Washington, or other of the founding fathers, and here's the quotation, they wrote down everything that was said. So that somewhere in the records, there's a lot of things that were said. And there must be journals. We haven't, hundreds of journals we haven't found yet, hundreds of diaries we haven't looked at yet. So asking the right question is a very, very important task for us as researchers and scholars. And I'm praying that there's a next generation, both of indigenous scholars and Western European scholars, who just really ask certain questions and start looking at the records and maybe looking at the same record, but very differently.
1: Yes, and yes. And some of those folks, Abenaki folks, who are historians, researchers, mm-hmm. college professors, Marge Brujak, Joseph Brujak, Lisa Brooks, mm-hmm. I don't think they get the credit that they deserve.
3: Yeah, it's extraordinary.
1: Yes. And they're doing extraordinary work. And Marge's work with the wampum belts is extraordinary. And Lisa Brooks, you know, her writings are just incredible. So when other people from other nations want to
3: erase, let's use that word.
1: You know, yes, the work that has been significantly done by, you know, Abenaki people of Vermont, of New Hampshire, of Massachusetts, we know that they're here. We know that they've been here. We know that they did so much work early on in the 70s because there was a movement happening to gain recognition, to gain
3: power,
1: native rights.
3: Gain a little bit of rights.
1: Absolutely.
3: And there's so much research, and we could talk for another hours and hours.
1: I know.
3: Peter Thomas is doing amazing research up in the Quebec area.
1: Is that people didn't know how to handle it or didn't know. So that's why I feel that what you have to share in educating us in making archaeology more public, I thank you for that. And it's really been, you know, thank you so much, Shirley, for sharing your stories with us today.
3: And thank you
1: and
3: for having us.
1: Perhaps we can do this again and continue these stories.
2: keep on.
1: So, in closing, if there's anything else that either of you would like to add.
3: Just thank you for that chance. And share our passions.
1: Yeah. It's good work, and I'm really honored to do it. So thank you both so much
3: for
1: your work today.
3: Thank you so much.

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And we are recording the show on June 24th, 2026. It is the last week of Pride Month. And we've been doing Pride-themed episodes of Green Bubble Tea all month, and this is the last one of this month. And on this week, we're going to focus on alternative and rock music. We just heard two songs from Muna. We heard one from 2017 called I Know a Place, and prior we heard one from their latest album, Dancing on the Wall, the title track. We kicked off with a song from Brittany Howard, Stay High, from her release Jamie, which came out in 2019. She's the front woman for Alabama Shakes. Next, we're going to hear a song from Christine and the Queens called Tilted.

For those just tuning in, my name is Isabella. This program is called Green Bubble Tea. And we are doing a special Pride Month edition. And this episode is focusing on alternative and rock music. That last song was called They by Kourouk. Prior, we heard from Cave Town, Del Mar County Fair 2008. Beach Bunny with Prom Queen. Yuli, an artist from Singapore, their song Sulky Baby. Tegan and Sarah with Closer from their album Heartthrob. That's a throwback from 2013. And we kicked off that set with a track by Christine and the Queens called Tilted. Next song we're going to hear is from Ethel Kane. It's called Strangers.

We just heard Mitski with My Love, Mine, All Mine from the album The Land is Inhospital. The land is inhospitable, and so are we. And prior, we heard a song from Girl in Red called Girls. Phoebe Bridgers with Kyoto from the album Punisher. Lucy Dacus with Ankles from the album Forever is a Feeling. Japanese Breakfast with Kokomo, Indiana from the album Jubilee. And we kicked off that set with a track from Ethel Cain called Strangers from the album Preacher's Daughter. And we are about halfway through this week's edition of Green Bubble Tea. We broadcast from the BTV Media Factory in the south end of Burlington, Vermont. 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And my name's Isabella, your host, and the show is called Green Bubble Tea. And this is a special Pride edition, and we are focusing on alternative and rock music for this edition. We did Pride Month themed shows all month. We did disco, 90s house music, R&B, hip hop, hyper pop, and various electronic music. Next, we're going to hear a song from The Highwaymen called Crowded Table.

We have now entered a punk rock portion of this week's show. We just heard from Willow, Transparent Soul. Prior were two tracks from Gloss, Lined Lips and Spiked Bats, and Outcast Stomp from their 2016 album Demo 2015. And then prior to that, we had kind of a country-ish set. We heard from Orville Peck, Come On Baby Cry from the album Bronco, Rainbow Kitten Surprise, and Casey Musgraves with Overtime, and Crowded Table from the High Women. They are a super group made up of Brandi Carlile, Natalie Hemby, Maren Morris, and Amanda Shires. We're going to continue with the punk rock with a song from Lambrini Girls called No Homo.

And that concludes the punk rock portion of this week's show. We just heard from Husker Du, Don't Want to Know If You Are Lonely, Pansy Division with Femme in a Black Leather Jacket, Against Me with I Was a Teenage Anarchist, Illuminati Hotties with Frequent Letdown, Destroy Boys with Shadow I'm Breaking Down, and prior to that we heard another Destroy Boys song, You Hear Yes. We kicked off with two songs from Lambrini Girls, No Homo and Help Me, I'm Gay. Next, we're going to hear a local artist. We're based in Burlington, Vermont, so local to Burlington, Vermont. It's my friend's band, The War Turtles, and this is a song from their latest EP, Only Trans People Go to Heaven. It's called Fall into the Arms of Grace.

We are almost done with this week's edition of Green Bubble Tea, the third and final Pride Month edition of 2026. And we ended with a little bit of electronic music. We just heard from Underscores, Tell Me You Want It, from their latest album, You, Shy Girl with Mr. Useless, and Arca with Arcata. Thanks for being with me no matter how long you've been with me, the whole time, almost the whole time, a few minutes, whether you've been streaming or listening on the radio dial. I'll be back again with more episodes in July. Hopefully you've been having a good Pride Month and have a good rest of the Pride Month for the next week. And the next song we're going to hear is from Femtanal called I Might Be Sick. Thanks for being with me, lovelies.

Hello, hello, groovy people of the earth. Thank you so much for tuning in to the grooviest music history show, The Hippie Hour, with your host, DJ Flower Power. The longest day of the year is upon us in the Northern Hemisphere, that is. It is time for outdoor concerts and farmers markets and picnics on the lake. That's right, it is officially summer, if you can believe it or not. We are going to celebrate with some groovy tunes from our favorite era of music that, to me, screams summer, whether in a literal sense or more of the lively, euphoric feeling I associate with the season. Consider this episode your summer playlist to the grooviest summer ever. We started off with the number one hit that topped the charts almost exactly 60 years ago, released in July of 1966. That was Summer in the City by the Lovin' Spoonful. And coming up is another hit song, one that was a deviation from the band's earlier garage rock sound. Up next is the Young Rascals with their 1967 hit Groovin', a song that just makes me want to lay in the grass on a beautiful sunny day.

69. This song reached number 3 on the Billboard charts after their performance cemented them in rock history. Thank you so much for tuning into the Hippie Hour this week. We are celebrating the return of summer on this episode with some groovy feel-good songs from the late 60s. I want you all to have a groovy summertime, and I know you will if you listen to the Hippie Hour. Up next is a song that reminisces about the 1967 Summer of Love, which we talked about in last week's Monterey Pop episode, by an artist who played at this festival, rock and soul musician Johnny Rivers. Rivers was a popular name at the Whiskey a Go-Go, very popular club in Los Angeles during the mid-60s, but you might know him for his songs Mountain of Love and Secret Agent Man. Coming up is the 1968 song Summer Rain, because you know it wouldn't be summer if we didn't have a little bit of rain, at least here in Vermont. I think I might actually have a curse over me when it comes to these seasonal episodes. A snowstorm came on my spring episode in March, and now it's supposed to rain for the next 2 weeks. Plus, we had a tornado in southern Vermont yesterday. Any Etsy wishes know if there's a spell out there to break that curse?

with a little help from my friends, the cover of a Beatles song released by Joe Cocker in 1969 and performed live at Woodstock. This song really screams summer to me, mainly because of Joe's Woodstock performance, but this version really fits the vibes on this week's episode. Before that was a new artist to the Hippie Hour, arranger and composer for TV and films by the name of Stu Phillips, with his instrumental song Flowers. During his lifetime, he worked on Buck Rogers, Battlestar Galactica, Knight Rider, and more. That song was from 1967 and the film Hell's Angels on Wheels, starring Jack Nicholson. Thank you so much for tuning into the Hippie Hour this week. We are celebrating the changing of the seasons. Summer is a time for music festivals and gatherings and the Beatles to reunite secretly? Well, not exactly, but next up is the story of one band being mistaken for the Beatles. In 1976, an unknown band released their first album, which was called 347 EST. The album didn't include any names of the band members, any pictures, or anything that would give away their identity. And when people went to listen to it, they said, you know, this sounds a lot like the Beatles. And then everyone started going crazy, thinking, what if the Beatles got back together under a new name to record more music in secret? And because of this rumor, their first album did relatively well in the United States and Canada, quickly selling over a million copies. No one, not even Capitol Records, who produced multiple Beatles albums and this first album, could confirm or deny the rumor because they genuinely didn't know who this band was. The rumor lasted for almost 2 years, but when they released their third album, their identities were discovered by a radio station program director in Washington, D.C., and then, of course, their sales plummeted because they weren't the Beatles. Now that people knew they were just three Canadian prog rockers, no one wanted to listen to them. And today, many people call them the most successful failure in music history. So coming up is Klaatu with the song off of that first album, 347 EST. Here's California Jam, right here on the Hippie Hour. It sounds like the Beatles already, doesn't it?

An early Kink song released in 1965 that was Wait Till the Summer Comes Along, written by Dave Davies. I barely recognize them. They sound so young in that song. And before that was a song originally recorded in 1935 by Abby Mitchell under the direction of George Gershwin. That was Summertime, as released by the Zombies off of their debut album, also in 1965. And they also sounded incredibly young, if I do say so myself. Both of these artists are very well known, but I feel like their early work isn't always appreciated, so if you're into that mid-60s rock sound, that fusion of R&B with the newborn garage rock scene, you're going to love the Zombies and the Kinks in their early works. Thank you so much for tuning into the Hippie Hour this week. I hope you all are having a groovy summertime here on the Hippie Hour. And to me, it wouldn't be summer without a little bit of feel-good yeehaw music. So up next is folk artist Loudon Wainwright III, who not only has been making music since 1967, but is also an actor who appeared in 3 episodes of the 3rd season of MASH, if you want to try and spot him. It's one of my favorite songs of his that I have a really funny connection to. My partner just simply will not let me live down the fact that I said on air in an early Hippie Hour episode that my friend Zoe introduced me to this song, even though I actually heard it first from her. I've set the record straight on air before multiple times, and I still haven't heard the end of it. So now, I guess that's just going to be the running joke for the rest of my life. I might as well just lean into it. So up next is Loudon Wainwright III with his 1973 song, The Swimming Song, right here on the Hippie Hour. And yes, my partner did introduce me to this one, not my friend Zoe, okay? I'm setting the record straight again.

One of my favorite Quicksilver Messenger Service songs off of their 1970 album Just for Love, that was Fresh Air. This song screams hot summer night to me. Have another hit of sweet fresh air. My partner and I have been sitting on the porch a lot in our free times in the evenings. That's one thing I love about the summer, is being able to just sit outside and feel comfortable without having to wear hundreds and hundreds of layers. Except the mosquitoes really do like me. I think it's my Italian blood. Regardless of that, before was a studio only pop rock group by the name of The Love Generation with their song Groovy Summertime, released in 1967. While they were only around from 1967 to 69, they had an impact on pop music to come, as two of their songs, Together and Let the Good Times In, were both used in the pilot episode of The Partridge Family. Thank you all so much for tuning into this week's Hippie Hour. I hope you all are having a groovy summertime. And up next, I want to talk about a trend that took over before the Summer of Love, a musical style that was around as early as the 1950s but didn't gain popularity until the next decade: surf rock. It's a genre of rock that started in the late 50s, early 60s as a mainly instrumental genre pioneered by Dick Dale and the Deltones, and it was very, very popular in Southern California. But it reached national exposure when groups such as the Beach Boys and Jan and Dean added their vocal harmonies to it and made the second wave of surf rock known as vocal surf. So we're going to hear a nice mix of both today, and to kick off this surf rock category, the king of surf rock, Dick Dale, is going to show us his take on an Eastern Mediterranean folk song by the name of Miserlou, right here on the Hippie Hour.

Instrumental rock band from Tacoma, Washington. That was The Ventures with their first widely released single called Walk, Don't Run. This song just reminds me of a big climactic surf battle in a generic 60s movie, and I absolutely love it. While surf rock was popular in California, not all surf rock bands were from California or the Pacific Northwest like The Ventures. In fact, before you heard that, you heard The Rivieras, singers of the cover of the hit song California Sun, originally by Joe Jones, who formed in South Bend, Indiana. Now, I talked about them on my Battle of the Coast series, which is available at mixcloud.com/WBTVLP. Surf rock might not be stereotypical hippie music, but their instrumentation helped develop garage and psychedelic sounds in the later years. Plus, it is essential to include on a 60s summer playlist. Thank you so much for tuning into the Hippie Hour coming at you from WBTV LP Burlington. We are about at the halfway point of our summer episode here on the Hippie Hour, and it is time for some tried and true categories. First up, of course, being the Flower Power picks. If you're new here, don't know what that is, I'm DJ Flower Power. I have a lot of vinyl, and every week I bring two to play live on air. And this week I'm bringing Pisces, Aquarius, Capricorn, and Jones Limited by The Monkees, released in 1967, and Reach Out of the Darkness by Friend and Lover, released in 1968. Now, Pisces, Aquarius, Capricorn, and Jones Limited, aka what I call Pack J, is my favorite Monkees album. It was the second one where they had full artistic freedom, the first being Headquarters, released in early 1967. The album title is from the zodiac signs of each band member, and Davy Jones also, because not only did Davy have the same sign as Mike Nesmith, but the exact same birthday as well. Fun fact for you. The album was among the earliest to make use of the Moog synthesizer, which Mickey Dolenz introduced to the group and played in the studio. He owned one of the first 20 ever sold, along with the Doors' September 1967 album Strange Days and the Byrds' January 1968 album The Notorious Byrd Brothers. Pack J was one of the first commercial recordings to feature the Moog synthesizer to reach a wide audience. Dolenz played the synthesizer on Daily Nightly, while electronic musician Paul Weaver played it on Star Collector. And next we have Friend and Lover. They are an American folk singing duo composed of husband and wife Jim and Kathy Post. They released this soul album in 1968, and the song you'll hear was their only substantial hit, reaching number 10 on the US charts. The duo unfortunately did divorce shortly after the release of this album, and Jim went on to have a solo career, while Kathy remarried and had three children. At least things seem to have ended amicably. But before we get to Friend and Lover, here's Mike Nesmith of the Monkees, and he's going to serenade you with The Door into Summer, right here on the Hippie Hour.

I remember starting this show back in 2021, and that time I was in college. It was still full mass social distancing, plexiglass everywhere, and I really wanted to play this song because I love it so much. But I felt like I couldn't play it because, you know, the whole thing is I think it's so groovy now that people are finally getting together. And at that point, people hadn't quite gotten together yet, so I had to wait a couple of years to play that one, but it feels appropriate now. That was Reach Out of the Darkness by Friend and Lover, and before that, The Door into Summer by The Monkees as part of our Flower Power Picks category right here on the Hippie Hour. Thank you so much for tuning in to our groovy summer episode. Up next is another classic category for you all. Bands with funny names. This week we have The Magic Mixture, Method, and Fever Tree. So The Magic Mixture, they are a British psychedelic rock band comprised of Terry Thomas on guitar and vocals, Melvin Hacker on bass, Jack Collins on drums, and Stan Curtis on organ. They released one album in 1968 and is revered among music critics as one of the quote-unquote better psychedelic rock albums, whatever that means. Next is Method, a group that I can't find much about, but they are featured on a compilation album called Train to Nowhere, unissued 60s garage acetates. I suggest checking that out if you want to hear some real underground garage rock. The song you're going to hear was recorded in 1966 at the height of the garage rock's reign before psychedelia took hold. And finally, this is a band you all might know, but their name's funny nonetheless, Fever Tree. They are a psychedelic rock band from Houston, Texas, who released four albums from 1966 to 1970, and they are known today for their 1968 hit San Francisco Girls, which you may hear today. I won't give it away just yet. Look at that. Fever Tree also wishes that they all could be California girls. But first up, you're going to hear a cover of the 1968 song by Traffic. Here is Magic Mixture with Pearly Queen, right here on the Hippie Hour.

0: Fever Tree, and before that, Method with their song Free as the Wind. Thank you so much for tuning into the Hippie Hour this week. I hope you all are having a groovy summertime here on the Hippie Hour. To get us back into something you may know, up next is a song by a singing family from Rhode Island who helped to shape sunshine pop in the mid to late 60s, the Cowsills. They were the real-life Partridge Family. I'm not joking on this. When the group expanded to its full family membership by 1967, the six siblings ranged in age from 8 to 19, joined by their mother, Barbara Cowsill. The group inspired the 1970s television show The Partridge Family. And while they are most definitely sunshine pop, they do a cover of Hair that I love, and I've definitely played here before. And they have one song that I fell in love with even before I knew about the 60s counterculture scene. The song you're going to hear is one that I resonate with as someone who calls themselves DJ Flower Power on air. A song written by a man who would end up helping produce the Woodstock Festival, Artie Kornfeld. Here is the Cowsills with their 1967 song, The Rain, The Park, and Other Things, right here on the Hippie Hour.
1: I saw a

cat sleeping in the sun. Eyes take heed, the colors call. Sunlight patterns touch the wall. Red kerchiefs sail and fall. Cat is sleeping in the sun. Dragon kite in

like it's been a while since I've got to play this artist on the Hippie Hour. That was the one and only, the Prince of Flower Power, Donovan, with his song Summer Day Reflection Song off of his 1965 album Fairy Tale. And before that was British pop duo Chad and Jeremy with their 1964 tune A Summer Song. While this song did not do very well in the UK, it reached number 7 on the US Billboard charts in the wake of their hit Yesterday's Gone, and has since been considered one of the signature songs to come out of the British invasion. Thank you so much for tuning into the Hippie Hour this week. Unfortunately, we are running low on time, so we're going to keep these summer vibes going. Up next is a song released in 1968 and became a staple during the Woodstock summer of 1969. I think this song is so iconic. It's been in so many movies. It's just one of those road trip songs. Here is blues rock legends Canned Heat with Going Up the Country, right here on the Hippie Hour.

off their 1969 album, The Soft Parade. That was The Doors with their song, Tell All the People. I really like that song because unlike a lot of The Doors stuff, which is dark and brooding and mysterious, which of course I enjoy that, this song, it's light, it's orchestral. There's something about this song that I think it's one of The Doors' most feel-good songs that they have. And before that, it wouldn't be summer without Sunshine Pop, so you heard a California pop group named the Peppermint Trolley Company with their song Lazy Summer Day. This band was very active in the world of TV in the late 60s. They made an appearance on the Beverly Hillbillies, and they sang the original theme song for the Brady Bunch in their pilot episode, in case you are wondering why their voices sounded so familiar. Thank you so much for tuning into the Hippie Hour this week. Unfortunately, we are low on time on this groovy summer episode. But as always, if you want to hear this episode again or any of my previous shows, you can head over to mixcloud.com/WBTVLP, and there you'll find not only all of my previous shows, but everyone who is currently archiving their work on this wonderful radio station the Hippie Hour calls home. And if you're looking for a playlist for this episode, something to listen to on your long summer drives, then you can check the episode description and you'll find a link to the playlist called Groovy Summertime. Back to the music now. Up next is a song that just makes me want to dance around. Here is Lazy Day by Spanky and Our Gang, their 1967 hit, right here on the Hippie Hour.

Okay, I'm gonna do this one a little out of order. So before that 10-minute long trip of a song, you heard a California group who debuted in 1968, Iron Butterfly, with their song Flowers and Beads. This was off of their second album, named after their 17-minute long ego death jam that has become a legend in the psychedelic world. But there's a lot of myth around Inagata De Vida, and I just want to share it with you. According to Bill Demain of LouderSound.com, quote, at the time in 1967, the band was living together in a house in Laurel Canyon, gigging around LA and opening shows for Jefferson Airplane and The Doors. One night, Ron Bushy came home to find his bandmate Doug Engel drinking Red Mountain Wine and plucking out the tune on his Vox keyboard. Quote, I asked him what he had done while he was playing a slow ballad. It was hard to understand him because he was so drunk, so I wrote it down on a napkin exactly how it sounded phonetically to me. Inagada Da Vida. It was supposed to be in the Garden of Eden. The band tossed the new song into their set list, and like a mutant seed, it began to expand and grow. It got longer and longer, taking on a life of its own, Bushy said. It became surrounded by a proto-metal bass riff, organ arpeggios that nodded to Bach's Toccata and Fugue in D minor, a funeral chord interlude inspired by a Congolese Latin mass, avant-garde scrapes and squeals, and of course, a 4-minute long drum solo. This song's evolution really is a prime example of what the psychedelic music scene looked like in Los Angeles and how influence was coming from every music venue, every band, and everyone who showed up to listen. Maybe one day I'll make an episode out of songs that are over 10 minutes long. And speaking of 10-minute long songs, you just heard a psychedelic group on the opposite side of the country, Bosstown Sound Rockers Ultimate Spinach, with their trip, Mind Flowers, also from 1968. Now, the Bosstown sound included many artists who were just as good as their West Coast counterparts and just as dedicated to the psychedelic scene, but many saw this scene as a ploy by record companies to capitalize on psychedelia, so many Bosstown sound rockers, including Ultimate Spinach, did not get the credit they deserved among their peers and the general public. So, everyone listened to more Ultimate Spinach, and everyone eat more spinach too. Leafy greens are full of nutrients. Thank you so much for tuning into the Hippie Hour this week. Unfortunately, we are at the end of our groovy summer show. I hope you all will have a groovy summertime full of fun, sunshine, and sunscreen, and of course, good music. If you want to tune in again, I'm live every Friday, 4 to 6 p.m. Eastern Time at 993wbtv.org, but available anytime at mixcloud.com/wbtvlp with your share of music history and rock and roll. So to play you out this week, you're going to hear one more Monkey song, but this one from 2016 when three of them were still alive. And then a Calypso song by Harry Belafonte from 1961, because what is a better way to celebrate summer than with a little Calypso music? Thank you so much. As always, this is DJ Flower Power signing off, saying stay safe and stay groovy, folks.

body line. Shake, shake, shake, Sinora, shake it all the time. Work, work, work, Sinora, work your body line. Work, work, work, Sinora, work it all the time. My girl's name is Sonora. I tell you, friends, I adore her. And when she dances, oh brother, she's a hurricane in all kinds of weather. 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Okay, I believe you. 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Jump in the line, rock your body on time. 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Whoop. Sinora, work your body line. Work, work, work, Sinora, work it all the time. You can talk about cha-cha, tango, waltz, or the rumba. 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You jump in the saddle, hold on to the bridle. Jump in the line, rock your body on time. Okay, I believe you. 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Rock your body, child. Jump in the line, rock your body in time. Somebody help me. Jump in the line, rock your body in time. Whoop. Shake, shake, shake, Sinora, shake your body line. 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Whoop. 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Sinora, she's a sensation, the reason for aviation. 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

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And today I have my friend Bill calling in from New Hampshire. He'll be calling in a few minutes. So in the meantime, we're going to start out with some Doors from way back when. Some of you will remember this. Well, nothing has been recent from the Doors, but anyways, here we go. Wrong neighborhood. All right. Here we go.

0: All right. That was The Doors, Lover Madly. I have my friend Bill on the line here. Bill, how you doing?
1: Good, good. How you doing, Moon?
0: I'm good. Yeah.
1: And happy summer.
0: It's finally, we got some nice weather. We've been getting a lot of rain here. I don't know if you have the same thing in New Hampshire.
1: Yeah, basically, but the sun's out today. It's not too bad outside.
0: And, yeah, it was like 76 when I came in here.
1: Right.
0: Yeah.
1: So I was just, you know, right before your show, the last song playing was Mungo Jerry, one of my favorites from the late 60s there in the summertime. Wow. I love that song.
0: The best verses, I shouldn't say that, was the opening of For Daddy's Rich, Take Her Out for a Meal.
1: Right, if Daddy's poor, then do what you will. So June is coming to a close here, and guess what? School's out for summer, right? Another old song that we're going to be talking about in a little bit here. But as many of you know, Moon and I met in Cleveland, 40 years ago.
0: Or not.
1: Yeah, Cleveland is the rock and roll capital of the United States, and we often talk about, you know, once a month we get together. We've been doing this now for, I think, 2 years.
0: Yeah.
1: And we talk about our old man stories and how they relate to rock and roll, because Moon and I were always really into rock and roll back in the day, and even now, we're still into it.
0: I don't go to as many shows as we used to, because we don't have a Blossom here. Well, of course, you guys have the Bank of New Hampshire Pavilion. I don't know if you've ever been there, Bill, but we went there last year, 2 years before, see Ringo Starr and his all-star band.
1: Yeah, I was there once, and it was actually for a religious service. It wasn't a rock and roll. It's a nice venue, and it's
0: kind of like Blossom, I mean, you got the chairs, and then you have the lawn in the back.
1: Right. It's a great place to see a rock and roll show.
0: Yeah.
1: Permitting. So I don't know, Moon, if you know that I was actually born in Detroit, Michigan, but I grew up in the Cleveland, Ohio area.
0: Okay.
1: You know, my dad was transferred from Cleveland to Detroit. He's with the Canadian National Railroad. And for a short time, and in that short time, that's where I was born. So I claim to be a Wolverine, even though I grew up a Buckeye in Ohio.
0: That's good.
1: So Cleveland, you know, claims the significance of the rock and roll, you know, capital of the United States, and it, you know, started with disc jockey Alan Freed. But you know that there's a lot of other cities in the U.S. that played a, you know, just as important part of the music evolution of rock and roll, and Detroit was no exception. Many people connected, you know, Detroit with Motown Records, which is, you know, one of the biggest record labels, obviously in Detroit and throughout the United States. And the black contribution to rock and roll, well, I mean, it was huge. But the rock and roll origins, you know, really kind of had a guy, and his name was Bill Haley. He was from Detroit, and he sang a really popular song back in 1955 called Rock Around the Clock. This song was kind of popularized with the movie American Graffiti, and then with the show Happy Days thereafter when we were growing up.
0: That's true, yeah.
1: So why don't you spin up Detroit's own Bill Haley and the Comets?
0: Here we go.
2: Thank all of you for being so very nice. Before we go, though, I'd like to sing one song for you that
3: I hope you've heard someplace before.
2: 1, 2, 3 o'clock, 4 o'clock, rock. 5, 6, 7 o'clock, 8 o'clock, rock. 9, 10, 11 o'clock, 12 o'clock, rock. We're going to rock around.

0: All right, it was Bill Haley and the Comets, Bill.
1: Yeah,
0: they announced the members of the band at the end. I wasn't thinking that was going to be part of it, but yeah, it was nice.
1: Yeah. Some of the versions have that with Bill Haley going way back to 1955. But in the 1960s, you know, in Detroit, the Motown label really kind of exploded, you know, mm-hmm. with groups like Temptations, the Supremes, the Ronettes, Four Seasons, and really many, many more. But there was a guy from Detroit, actually a white guy, and his name was Mitch Ryder. And Ryder started a local group called the Detroit Wheels. In 1966, a song was written by Shorty Long and Mickey Stevenson and was given to the Detroit Wheels. And they broke out nationwide with a number four hit, Devil with the Blue Dress On. So Moon, find that devil and who's wearing that blue dress.
0: We'll find out. Hold on.

0: right, Devil with the Blue Dress On, that was a recorded version. No, it was a live version of it. So didn't know that when I downloaded it. It said, all right, Devil with the Blue Dress On. It didn't say, anyways. So, Bill, what do we got going on now, though?
1: So, Moon, before we go to the next song, I got to confess to you and your audience that back in the 60s, you know, my older sister, Carol, she was the one that kind of, you know, would play all these old songs. And I sincerely thought that Mitch Ryder was a black guy. Since the group was from Detroit 1, he kind of sang like James Brown in a way.
0: Yeah.
1: But, you know, this was, of course, before music videos, because, you know, if I would have seen him, that would have easily cleared that up. You know, back then, all we had was radio, and then we had records, too. But my sister always had the 45s, which you know, didn't have pictures on them. So
0: right.
1: I thought Mitch Ryder was a black guy. But anyway, much for that.
0: Well, we still don't know who the Devil with the Blue Dress On was.
1: No, we don't. I'll have to research that and go back to Shorty Long and Mickey Stevenson, who actually wrote that song for Mitch Ryder. Previously I said that school's off for summer. Well, a Detroit young man named Vincent Damon Bernier was formulating his future career back in the early 60s. Young Vincent ended up moving to Arizona, and by that time he was in high school, and he actually started a band at age 16. But Vincent was enamored with horror movies that he used to watch back in Detroit. This led him to develop a character called Alice Cooper. And the 1972 hit School's Out was huge. I was just getting out of the eighth grade in June of 1972, and this song was, I just thought, so cool, especially to a 13-year-old. So let's hear Alice Cooper and School's Out Forever.
0: Well, let me to add to that, my sister graduated a year ahead of me, and their class song at their graduation was School's Out for Summer, School's Out Forever, which we thought was pretty radical for the time. But anyways, here we go.
1: Yeah, it was.
0: Yeah, Alice Cooper, here we go.

0: was the legendary Alice Cooper. And school isn't out for summer, is it?
1: Well, it is for me and you.
0: Yeah, that's true.
1: Age,
0: that's true. Well, even like my grandkids are out for summer, too, so.
1: Everyone's pretty much out here up in over in New Hampshire here, so. But anyway, so in the 1970s, saw a wild man emerge from the general Detroit area, and his name was Ted Nugent, the Motor City Madman. He truly was a madman, and to this day, many still believe he's out of his mind. But I don't know, I kind of like his frankness, to be honest with you.
0: Yeah.
1: But in 1975, he came out with a song called Stranglehold, which was released by Epic Records. The song actually evolved from a 1968 jam session while he was then with the Amboy Dukes. And he would tape several of those jam sessions, and it kind of evolved into the song Stranglehold, which was released in 1975. So why don't you dish up Stranglehold so everyone can hear just how cool Ted Nugent is.
0: Here we go, Stranglehold.

0: Wow, Stranglehold by Ted Nugent. Bill, that was a long song, but it was pretty good.
1: Yeah, it is. That is a good song. I like, you know, I kind of discovered Ted Nugent later, like in the 80s, late 80s, actually. And I thought, I always thought he was kind of crazy in his day, too. But he's got some good, really, really rock and roll type songs. And Stranglehold is one of those really good rock and roll songs. So, but one of my favorite singer-songwriters is from the Detroit area. Bob Seger has written and sang many songs originating from the great state of Michigan. One of my favorites is a song called Roll Away. It's a song about a young man who leaves Michigan on his motorcycle to find himself in the Rocky Mountains. I think it's a pretty inspirational song. Well, at least it is and was for me. So, Moon, let's roll away with Bob Seger.
0: Roll me away. Here we go. Bob Seger and the Silver Bullet Band.

0: right. Bob Seger. We were just talking about that, and Bill was saying when he saw him. When was that, Bill? That was like World Series of Rock way back in...
1: Yeah, that would have been in Cleveland in 1977, if I were 77 or 78. And he was, Rolling Stones was the headliner. Bob Seger was there, yes. And remember Joe Vitale and his Mad Men?
0: Yeah, yeah.
1: he was with Barnstorm with Joe Walsh.
0: Joe Walsh and Barnstorm, yeah.
1: Yeah, he was like the fourth. He was like, I think, the first band that came up. But Bob Seger was one of the groups that day. And
0: wow.
1: Yeah, he's
0: what a lineup.
1: I always liked Bob Seger. He was good. So today, you know, I tried to highlight some singers and groups from Detroit, the Detroit area, that some may not have known were actual Wolverines. But I really have to go back to the biggest Detroit music scene. And that really sincerely is Motown Records. These old 1960s black groups were so very instrumental in the evolution of rock and roll. My favorite group from that area was the Temptations. They had so many hits in the 60s and the 70s time frame. One of them was called I Know I'm Losing You, which was a huge hit in 1966 by the Temptations. And you know a song is a hit when other artists re-record the song.
0: Yeah.
1: These groups include Rare Earth, Rod Stewart, Gladys Knight and the Pips, Undisputed Truth, Jackson 5, John Lennon, and last Junior Walker and the All-Stars.
0: Wow.
1: The song was actually written by Norman Whitfield, Ed Holland Jr., and Cornelius Grant. So let's wind down today's session with you and I with the Temptations.
0: Temptations, here we go.

0: All right, Temptations. Bill, that pretty much puts the end to our show for your portion of it for today.
1: Yeah. But, you know, I'm going to see you next month, as I'm going to be up in studio on the 29th of July, and I'm going to sit with Mood for the whole 2 hours, and we're going to kind of go through some of the songs and some of the stories we talked about these past 2 years, which I think I'm really looking forward to, and it's going to be a lot of fun.
0: That'll be interesting.
1: Yeah, and with that, I'll say goodbye to everyone, and have a good rest of your show, and we'll talk soon.
0: Good enough. All right, Bill. See you later.
1: All right. Take care.
0: All right, bye. All right. Well, we're at the Media Factory in the south end of Burlington. 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And we still have like an hour and a half or so, hour and 20 minutes. So we're going to continue to play some music. I was on my way down to, I went down to Randolph, Vermont this late morning, early afternoon. And we was playing some of these songs from, let's see, Classic Rock, Hall & Oates, Steely Dan. Yeah, no, that's not it. Let's go back there like this. Artists. Download playlists. Here we go. Liked songs. Road Trip Radio. Here we go. Let's see. What is life? Let's start with that. And here we go.

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Sweet Rosetta fat. 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She was a frying pan. Yeah, the picture. The picker. Picture the fingers, oh, great. Okay.

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1: I'd like to say thank you on behalf of the group and ourselves, and I hope we pass the audition.

right, Paul Simon and Kodachrome. Give us this nice bright colors. Yeah, well, we're about halfway through the show here, and we're at the south end of Burlington, Vermont. 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And I'm your host, Muneer Corey. We have another hour to go. And I just want to remind everybody that the Media Factory is still looking for people to join their ranks. It's free to join. You can do what I do, or you could do things behind the scene. I tell this probably every week that I also have a TV show. I recorded my 141st episode a couple weeks ago, or last week, and I'm taking a little bit of a break, but I'll be back after. I'm going to be on vacation next week until the 15th of July. So anyway, I will be back on the Wednesday after that. So anyway, and then we have Bill, who was my guest, calls in from New Hampshire. He's actually going to be here in the studio on the 29th. So we'll see how that works out. That should be awesome. So anyways, let's go back to music here. And the next one up is... let's see... American Woman... All right, Hollies, here we go.

Another Bob Seger song, Against the Wind. We're older now, but we're still running against the wind, and that is so true. Saw a meme on Facebook that mentioned something about it was better being 20 years old in the 70s than to be 70 years old in the 20s. And someone who's approaching that age, I get it. So anyways, we're at the Media Factory in the south end of Burlington, Vermont. 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And you're listening to Vermont Showcase Radio, and I'm your host, Veneer Corey, and we have another, a little less than a half hour. We have about 25 minutes or so left. And we're going to get to the knack. But before we get to the knack, we're going to listen to Eric Clapton. Classic. Here we go.

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I don't think you remember that from way back. The Knack. My Sharona. Oh, anyways. I have somebody calling me, so I'm just going to play a tune and go on to the next song. Here we go, Cecilia.

Okay, Cecilia by Simon and Garfunkel. Wow. We're getting up there, but we still got some time left, and I think we're going to go with some Sly and the Family Stone. But before that, we're going to have some Stevie Wonder. Here we go.

All right. The late, great Sylvester Stewart of Sly and the Family Stone. So we got about 10 minutes exactly to go before my show is over for today. And I got some songs that I'm going to play, but I'm just going to say goodbye for now. And I'll be back again next Wednesday at 3 p.m. Goodbye, and here's some. We're going to take the long way home, but before we do that, we're going to have some life in the fast lane.

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1: It's 5 o'clock in Burlington, Vermont, and while you may be getting off work, we're just getting started at the Guitar Factory. I'm Ken French. 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

and more Grateful Dead on the Guitar Factory. Hey, I'm Ken French, and for the next hour, it's going to be Jerry Garcia. You can't have a show called the Guitar Factory without checking out some Jerry Garcia at some point. So that was Eyes of the World from the Wake of the Flood album. That's my favorite, I gotta say. I am not like a real Deadhead by any stretch of the imagination, but that album definitely sits well with me. I love the rhythm guitar on that, both Bobby and Jerry, and it's so tight. Really lets the bass player Phil Lesh just stretch out a lot. So beautiful stuff. Thanks for joining us. We're broadcasting from the Media Factory here in the south end of Burlington, Vermont. And every Wednesday at 5 o'clock, we just try to find an awesome guitar player or a style or a theme, jump right in. So anyway, we're going to continue with Jerry Mania, track from the Jerry Garcia Band, Cats Under the Stars, coming up next on WBTV LP.

back Jerry Garcia from his solo album in 1972, a song called Deal. So you're listening to the Guitar Factory on WBTV LP in Burlington.

Vermont. I'm Ken French, and tonight I'm happy to be presenting an evening with Jerry Garcia. So the cool thing is that, you know, I started looking into this cat, and he has played with so many different people. We're going to get quite a spectrum of music tonight. We're not going to hear the Ornette Coleman album. I should maybe try to find that for another show. But he did play with Ornette Coleman. But in addition, he played with some folks we're going to hear later: Jefferson Airplane, Crosby, Stills, and Nash. But right now, let's check out Old and In the Way. And this is a group of bluegrass cats that he's played with a bunch of times. And really an amazing lineup. David Grisman, Vassar Clements on the fiddle, who's a monster. Jerry Garcia, Peter Rowan, right? So some heavy, heavy bluegrass cats. And they did an eclectic repertoire. So we'll hear a tune. It's a Rolling Stones tune from Old and In the Way, featuring Jerry Garcia.

And that's the new Rioters of the Purple Sage. So this all works together because we're playing Jerry Garcia tonight on the Guitar Factory. And Jerry, not only did he play banjo on that previous cut with Old and In the Way, but he plays a pedal steel. And he's played with a bunch of people. I kind of get the impression that he just wanted to be available, help people out, love to be in the studio. But that band, the New Rioters, you know, was kind of a dead, like, spin-off that was the acoustic version of the Grateful Dead, and did some beautiful stuff. So anyway, you're listening to the Guitar Factory on WBTV LP in Burlington. I'm Ken French. I've been here at the Media Factory all day, and I've been editing a really fun project that's called the Crowdsourced Cinema. So if you haven't heard about this, it's a thing we do every year at the Media Factory where we take a feature film, slice it up into about 40 or 50 little chunks, and then people from the community all over Vermont sign up and get assigned one of these scenes, and they put together the scene however they feel like it. So it's all done, all the filming is done, and today I've been working on assembling the final film, which will run, you know, the same as the original, about an hour and a half. And it's just really amazing to see all the people that worked on this, from kids who were like 3, 4 years old and their families to seniors and everyone in between. So if you want to find out more about that and maybe even go to the world premiere in the beginning of November, there's a website called crowdsourcedvt.com. And you can also just go to the Media Factory website and check that out. And that's mediafactory.org. Now, back to the Guitar Factory. Tonight we're celebrating Jerry Garcia. And I want to thank my friend Kobe for suggesting this idea. 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And you can check out all the other cool shows on WBTV LP, which is community radio for people like me and you. Now, I mentioned Jerry Garcia played some pedal steel for some friends, and one of these groups that he played with sold a lot of records. Let's just see if you recognize this.

Wow. And that's David Crosby from his solo album, If I Could Only Remember My Name, from 1971. So before that, we heard Crosby, Stills, and Nash from Deja Vu. And the very next year, Crosby released his solo album. And what a lineup on this album. I was just checking it out. So on that tune, Jerry Garcia is playing a beautiful slide guitar. But geez, some of the other people, I mean, just from the Dead, who collaborated on other tracks on this album, Phil Lesh and Billy Kreutzmann and Mickey Hart, the drummers. And then you had from Santana, Greg Raleigh and Michael Shreve on some cuts. Neil Young plays on the album. Graham Nash plays on the album. And then from Jefferson Airplane, there's Jorma Kaukonen, there's David Freiberg, Paul Kantner, Grace Slick. So it's a real, like, San Francisco hanging out thing. So it's cool because, you know, a couple of weeks ago I did a whole show of Jorma Kaukonen, and it's nice how these folks are all crossing paths. In fact, here's a tune from the Jefferson Airplane Volunteers album, which I've heard about 1,000 times, and I never realized that it was Jerry playing the pedal steel on this tune called The Farm.

Fun stuff. Jefferson Airplane, just kind of tripping around in the studio and having some fun. And you're listening to the Guitar Factory. I hope you're having fun and having a nice evening. I'm Ken French. I'm here every Wednesday at 5 o'clock to celebrate the best guitar players going. If you want to make a request or you have a theme in mind for a show or comments, you know, hit me up on the Facebook page. That's the best place to find me. Go to Facebook and look for the Radio Factory Guitar Show. And so, I want to get back to the Grateful Dead. Unfortunately, you know, here at the radio station, we're limited by FCC rules to 3 songs by any one artist in 1 hour. So we heard a couple of Dead tunes up at the top of the hour, and I'm going to get into my favorite album right now, Blues for Allah. This is Help on the Way and Slipknot. I love the solos in this, and when you get into the second half of the tune, there's all these trippy, fuzzed-out solos. Enjoy Blues for Allah.

All right. Thanks again for joining us on the Guitar Factory and celebrating Jerry Garcia. We're going to go out tonight with a cut from the Jerry Garcia Band in 1991.

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The writing is on the wall. Meanie, God has numbered the days of your kingdom and brought it to an end. Tekel, you have been weighed and found wanting. Upharsin, your kingdom is divided and given to the Medes and Persians. Meanie, meanie, Tekel, Upharsin. So proclaim God to Belshazzar. And let's just say things did not turn out well for old Belshazzar. Seems like the bell tolled for he. Tonight is 2 hours of world-trotting folk that shocks the nerves and electrifies a spine with sounds bold and unrelenting that harkens back to the hillside shepherding and Fertile Crescent days of yore. Instead of portending doom, perhaps we portend a danceable, madcap night of music, the kind you'd find if you had a pretty good idea that this were to be your last party and your kingdom would come crashing down tomorrow for some reason. You're listening to Winter Light, Summer Heat, every Wednesday, 6 to 8, here on WBTV. Tonight, the songs are worldly, folkish, and unpronounceable. If you speak one of the languages that these songs are in tonight, forgive me for my mispronunciation of every part and every syllable. First off, to offend the Greeks, we just heard Tsietali Hisjakar by Stavros Xarkos. That's gonna be the whole night. Enjoy.

This is Winter Lights, Summer Heat, and we're listening to an episode, Meeny Meeny Tekel Upharsin, a phrase that I saw at the Rodin Museum in Philadelphia, encountered in a John Cheever book recently, and now I just keep seeing it everywhere. And tonight's episode is a bunch of worldly folk music. That's a bit exciting. And I'm going to run through the songs we just heard. We heard Yokomo by Yamasuki. I got some release notes for this song and record. Full of chants and choruses in phonetic pseudo-Japanese, written with the help of a dictionary. Kluger and Van Gard famously recruited a children's choir to perform the vocals, and for added spectacle, they brought in a Japanese judo grandmaster, whose ritualistic shouts and battle cries erupt throughout the record. A couple guys, one from France, one from Belgium, put that album together. So, as it describes, not too authentic, but kind of fun. Right before that, and I'm going to, throughout the episode, give the English approximation of all the titles. They might be a little off, but it's pretty close and gives you an idea of maybe what the song was about. Give a little bit of context to the whole playlist. We just heard Desert Plain by Finjan Group, who were the cafe house band for New York City's Cafe Finjan, who was known for Mediterranean, including Greek, Arab, Israeli music from the 1970s to the mid-1980s. That's from their Jerusalem of Gold record from 1967. Before that, we heard Flute by Zainal Combo. They're out of Indonesia, and that song was released in 1969. Right before that was Ima Sumac, a popular one for this show. We're going to hear again later on tonight, but that was Beautiful Jungle Girl from Legend of the Jivaro from 1957, a vinyl record I just picked up. Pretty good stuff. We also heard Greetings by Ziad Rabani out of Lebanon, and we heard The Moon Does Not Want To, a Lambda Folk, from the record You, released in 1999. And also from that year was a track by Gotthardt titled Avrix Migala Nika, which is a traditional Sephardic song from medieval Spain. Probably figured out the tone of the whole episode. It's this very folksy, but usually loud, lots of strings, that kind of stuff. We're going to hear that all through the night. All right, let's move on to Wedding Processions.

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You've been listening to Winter Light, Summer Heat, and we've been listening to a whole bunch of folk from all over the world. We just heard songs from Greece, Czech Republic, England, Finland, France, and those were I Sent Word to Death by Christodoulos Hilaris and Hrisanthos. Hilaris, the conductor, besides being a musician, was also a musicologist specializing in Byzantine and ancient Greek music. He created the Museum of Ancient and Byzantine Instruments in the city of Thessaloniki and also reconstructed many musical instruments with representations on ancient vases as his guide. He also wrote the three-volume work, The History of Ancient Greek Byzantine Music. So he clearly knew his stuff, and then he made these compositions. We just heard another one from Gotthard, who formed in 1993 as a medieval music ensemble. That song was Senich Seo Popa. Right before that, we heard a track called Scientist by Richard Dawson from his record Peasant, released in 2017. I remember when this one came out. The album is a bit of a concept album, and songs from it are set in the Kingdom of Brinich, which is the Anglo-Saxon kingdom from the 400 to 600s. I guess that one's about the scientist. We also heard Homeward by Kohat Reiterit. We're going to hear them again. That's a track from Bear Feast, a musical drama on ancient Finnish themes. And we started this section off here with a track by Mollycorn titled Wedding Procession. For their first several albums, their songs consisted largely of traditional French songs, with a few penned by guitarist Gabriel Jacob sprinkled in. This song came from the Franche-Comté region of France. We're going to barrel forward into even more folk music coming from around the world that's got this sort of more excitable edge to it. Thanks for tuning in to Winter Light, Summer Heat, and enjoy the rest of the show.

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You can listen to Winter Light, Summer Heat in this episode, Meanie, Meanie, Tickle, Eupharson. The writing's on the wall for tonight. It's a bunch of folk from all around the globe. We just heard another track from this 1974 record out of Greece. The song was The Street Cry by Dimitra Galani. Right before that was Kara Glafar with Mother-in-Law's Complaint. That band put out that song in 1985. They're a contemporary traditional Welsh folk band. We heard a song by Chantal Kelly, Caribou, a single she released in 1965. And we heard the Welcome Salute track by Elias Rabbani and Ziad Rabbani, the brothers. That's from their record Belly Dance Fever, released in 1979. This song is a version of a song from the Rabbani brothers' musical The Station, released some years earlier. Right before that was a track, Stoina Cernuk Neveno. That's a traditional folk song from southeastern Macedonia. And that was sung by Irinka Bujukljava out of Yugoslavia. Also from the same place, we heard Did You Sleep Well by Dragica Nikolova. And we heard another track by the Frinjan group from the same record. And this one was Cherubim, which is a Hebrew folk religious refrain. They released that in 67. And we heard another track by Bujukljava, which was A Battle is Fought on Piran Mountain, released in 1964. Getting past the halfway point of the show, but fret not, there's going to be another hour of folk music from around the globe here on Winter Light, Summer Heat. Let's go tune into some of that right now.

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You've been listening to A Winter Light, Summer Heat in this episode of Crazy Folk Music from around the globe. I don't know why I put myself in these situations where I have to say words I cannot pronounce. I could just not tell you anything. I can just sit here in silence and play music the whole time. But I figure, let me have a crack at it. I'll see what I can do. Because maybe you want to know what the song is and don't have the time to look it up somewhere else. So here I am telling you what the songs were. We just heard Obeah Man Come Back by Exuma from Reincarnation, released in 1972. We also heard Maria Monti with The Zoo from her record Il Bestiario from 1974. That's a fun record out of Italy. And we heard Hunting the Bear from The Bear Feast. That's that Finnish group. We heard a short track from earlier, Kuhat Ritarit and A Primo. We also heard Grandmother by the band Fio. That group is out of Denmark, released that song in 1971. It's a group of all visually impaired artists who work together. And we heard Letter to the Station Master at Le Tour de Carol by Brigitte Fontaine and Oreski with the Art Ensemble of Chicago. That was released in 1969. If you haven't heard enough the songs out of France, well, you'll be happy with this next one. We're going to France and then to Peru and Algeria for the next songs. Let's listen in here on Winter Light, Summer Heat.

You've been tuning into Winter Light, Summer Heat here on WBTV. And we just heard five more tracks here, all from around the world. This last one was from Japan. It was titled A Youth That Suited Me by Kazuki Tomokawa. That was released in 1976. From 1974, we heard To Keep Nothing From You by Marie Laforet from her self-titled record. They're all self-titled. From 1974. That's out of France. And from Algeria, we heard The Merciful by Jamel Alam. We also heard Ima Sumac again, who we heard right near the top of the show. This one was Batanga Hali Festival. That's from her The Legend of the Jivaro, released in 1957. Pretty cool record by her, one of my favorites. And we also heard Achuber by Jean-François Dutertre, who was a member of the band Melusine. He became involved in the folk revival of the 1960s and joined the French folk club Le Bourdon, or The Drone, and traveled to collect music in Quebec and Ireland in 1969 through 1970, as well as into the French mountain range Vosges through 1972. And with that, we're on to our last couple tracks for the night. We've just got two more, both out of France, that are going to play us out on this episode. All about folk music from different parts of the globe, and I largely collected this music together because it was sort of loud and exciting, lots of crazy strings and things like that. So hope you enjoyed this wild ride with me. These last two songs are going to be The Song of May. Yeah, I know I'm getting a little late on that one. That's Branik Chalot from 1979, and from 76 we're going to hear Taffeta by Emmanuel Perenin, Phil Froman, and Claude Lefebvre. And that's going to be it. Well, thank you for tuning in to another edition of Winter Light, Summer Heat. Have a good night out there.

0: Good evening, Burlington. This is Zizou. Ooh, that sounds so hot.
1: Hold on.
0: That must be my headphones. There we go. Hey, everybody. Oh, my God. What a start. I'm Zizou. This is Positional Distortion. I have been saved by my co-host, Muffin Top.
2: Hey, everybody. 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
0: We are coming at you from the Media Factory in the south end of Burlington, Vermont. 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The name of the playlist tonight is Long Grooves. It's a lot of psychedelic rock adjacent. I think the real common thread here is that most of these tracks are quite long, which I think goes against the grain. I don't know if you know this, but one of the side effects of Spotify monopolizing the music industry is that it provides really, like, you know, significant analytics. And so musicians are learning that they're more likely to get played.